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And, oh, by the way, my name is Lola.

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Georgia. He was looking for a soul to steal. He was in a bind because he was way behind and he was willing to make a deal. When he came across this young man sawing on a fiddle and playing it hot, and the devil jumped up on a hickory stump and said, "Boy, let me tell you what. I guess you didn't know it, but I'm a fiddle player too. And if you'd care to take a dare, I'll make a bet with you. Now, you play pretty good fiddle, boy, but give the devil his due. I bet a fiddle of gold against your soul because I think I'm better than you." The boy said, "My name's Johnny, and it might be a sin, but I'll take your bet. You're going to regret because I'm the best as ever been."

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And he pulled the bow across the strings and it made an evil hiss. And then a band of demons joined in and it sounded something like this.

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Johnny said, devil, just come on back if you ever want to try again. 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

0: music of your life, friends. This is Pat Boone. 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

0: Have you ever had the desire to do something adventurous, exciting, fun, delicious, or suspicious? 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
2: Remembering Senator Lindsey Graham. I'm Dave Anthony, Fox News.
3: We lost a great man. He was a great man. He was a great politician.
2: President Trump just paid tribute to the late Republican who died suddenly Saturday night, telling Fox and Friends.
3: He was a kind man. And you know who really lost? Israel, Ukraine, a lot of countries that he really fought for.
2: Senator Graham died the day after returning from Ukraine, where he was working on tougher sanctions on Russia, trying to end the war. President Volodymyr Zelensky posted on X that Graham was a true defender of freedom. The Washington, D.C. Medical Examiner reports a preliminary cause of death for the 71-year-old senator was a tear in the aorta as a result of cardiovascular disease. Now, the late senator was running for re-election, so now what?
4: South Carolina Governor Henry McMaster will appoint someone to fill Senator Graham's seat for the remainder of his term. President Trump has said he has someone in mind, but would wait a bit before saying who it is. This is separate from the special election that will take place, likely August 11th, to find who will replace Graham as a Republican nominee for Senate. He had won his June primary.
2: That's Fox's Jessica Rosenthal. Back to the president. He also talked to Fox about the renewed fighting with Iran.
3: They're a bad group of people. They've been this way for a long time. And right now, they're getting their ass kicked.
2: This after the U.S. military hit Iran with several waves of attacks, targeting Iran's air defense, radar sites, and drone and missile capabilities, after Iran hit another ship in the Strait of Hormuz over the weekend, trying to control that shipping waterway, though the president says the U.S. will keep it open.
3: And we should be reimbursed for that. When we do that, we're going to be reimbursed because the other nations are very wealthy. They're on our side.
2: Iran has also been attacking some Gulf countries. Actor Sam Neill is being mourned, best known for his role in the Jurassic Park dinosaur movies.
5: She was like my favorite when I was a kid. Now I see she's the most beautiful thing I ever saw.
2: Sam Neill died today in Australia at the age of 78. 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
2: Israel went on the attack again in Gaza, despite a ceasefire in place that ended the war with Hamas, which started it all with the October 7th, 2023 deadly terror attack inside Israel. Israel's military says it struck Hamas terrorist infrastructure in Gaza. Palestinian officials say at least six civilians were killed, including a nine-year-old girl. There's also controversy in Israel over a congressman's trip there.
18: California Democrat Ro Khanna claims he was detained for 90 minutes by armed Israeli settlers and soldiers last Wednesday. He was on a fact-finding trip looking at the impact of Israel's occupation of the West Bank. Michael Leiter, Israel's ambassador to the U.S., told CBS News Congressman Khanna should have coordinated his trip with the Israeli government. Instead, he was liaising with Palestinian activists and Jewish nonprofit J Street. Congressman Khanna says he was in a van with his team when they were surrounded by settlers, then claiming when the military arrived, they sided with the settlers and continued the detention.
19: Did you ever think about hosting your very own radio show? 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
2: Paying tribute to late Senator Lindsey Graham. I'm Dave Anthony, Fox News.
3: A great person, a kind person, a very smart person.
2: And President Trump also tells Fox and Friends this morning.
3: You know, we have mostly bad politicians. We have stupid politicians all over the place. This guy was a great politician.
2: Senator Graham died Saturday night, and a report from the Washington, D.C. Medical Examiner lists a preliminary cause as a tear in the aorta as a result of heart disease.
4: He was known for his staunch support for Ukraine in its war with Russia. Senator Graham described by Ukrainian President Volodymyr Zelensky as a true defender of freedom and the values that make our world safer. The two men met just days before the South Carolina Republican's sudden passing.
2: That's Fox's Jonathan Savage. Now an update on another Republican senator who's been absent.
5: In an open letter to Kentuckians Sunday night, Senator Mitch McConnell attributing his childhood fight with polio to a fall he suffered last month that rendered the 84-year-old briefly unconscious. McConnell saying his recovery will take time and that while he won't be on the Senate floor anytime soon, he's not taking a break from Senate business.
2: That's Fox. This is Jeff Manasso. Back to President Trump. He also talked to Fox about the renewed fighting with Iran, including waves of U.S. attacks over the weekend.
3: You know, they're professional negotiators. That's all they are. I don't even call them good at it. They haven't gotten anything. They got nothing from me.
2: Iran has attacked other Gulf countries, targeting American assets there, and continues to go after ships trying to control the Strait of Hormuz.
3: So we're just going to hit them very hard, and we're gonna keep the strait. And we'll probably run it. We'll become the guardian of the strait. Maybe we'll call it the guardian angel of the strait. And we should be reimbursed for that.
2: Actor Sam Neill has died, best known for his role in the Jurassic Park dinosaur movies.
6: You can't see us if we don't move.
2: He was in dozens of other movies and TV shows, nominated for Golden Globes and Emmys. Sam Neill died today in Australia at the age of 78. 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
11: The Rays closed out the first half of the season on Sunday against the Seattle Mariners, but the old Ray, Randy Arozarena, came to the plate in the fourth and did this.
12: Swing and a ball driven deep in the air to right center field, and it is gone. Gives Seattle a 7-0 lead.
11: But then in the bottom of the eighth, the lifeline for Tampa Bay, it was Jonathan Aranda.
13: To Aranda, lifted in the air, down the left field line, Arozarena giving chase, turning and watching. It's gone! It's 7-2 Seattle.
11: But the Rays would still go on to an 8-2 defeat. They still won the series and enter the All-Star break with the top record in the American League at 56-38. They are off through the All-Star break, but will be back on Friday in Boston for a doubleheader. First pitch at 1:35 p.m. And with your Rays report, I'm Chris Adams Wall.
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0: Oh, yeah, a little bit of Johnny Rivers for you. Remember Rockin' Pneumonia and the Boogie Woogie Blues? That'll get you going in the morning. Good morning. Welcome to Freedom Works, the Paul Molloy Show. I am Paul Molloy, and along with Big Ed Davis, we got a good show for you today. Thanks for being with us. In a few minutes, Jessica Malugin will join us from the Competitive Enterprise Institute, and we are going to talk about the Kids Act. It was passed by Congress, supposedly to protect children online, but at what expense? Does it really protect them? Or does it really kill free speech and maybe even kill parents' rights? So we'll be talking about that. And, of course, the shocking death of South Carolina Senator Lindsey Graham, shaking Washington this morning. We're going to be talking about that and how it may shape events both at home and abroad. So stay tuned for that. And if you consistently eat a common dairy product each day, a new study says you actually can slow down the aging process. Now, we're going to tell you which dairy product that is. So stay tuned for that as well. And in our top 10, ultimate top 10, I should say, how about this? Oh, boy, this is an important one. The top 10 worst candy bars. All right, that'll be towards the end of the show. 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So, of course, the death of Lindsey Graham, age 71, surprising everyone. If you looked at Friday when he was being interviewed, he looked fine. And all of a sudden, he gets home from a trip to the Ukraine, and he dies. It says here that the medical examiner released a preliminary finding yesterday regarding his death. According to the report, Graham suffered an aortic dissection. It was due to arteriosclerotic cardiovascular disease. In other words, he had what amounts to a heart attack at the age of 71. Heart attacks are still the most common natural cause of death, despite what we might think about cancer and a bunch of other diseases. The examiner said the death certificate will remain pending until toxicological and microscopic testings are finalized. He was 71 years old. He represented South Carolina as a senator since 2003. But people may forget he was also a congressman. He served four terms in the U.S. House. He was a longtime member of the Judiciary Committee in the Senate and also the Armed Services Committee. Why are we not surprised about that? He was a strong advocate and a hawkish advocate for the protection of the United States. Senate Majority Leader John Thune called Graham a trusted advisor and colleague, and he said that his influence is going to be felt for generations. I think that's very true, not just words. Nancy Mace may be one of those that are running to take his spot. She said yesterday she's planning to explore a run. And right now she said that her state colleague Lindsey Graham's death was a complete and total shock and that nobody was expecting it. Another person seriously considering filling his spot is Ralph Norman. He's a Republican from South Carolina. He has represented the state in the 5th Congressional District for the past 9 years. So he's also someone that will be on the ticket as a considered possibility. There was talk, and I think it was merely because he had been over in Ukraine, that maybe some enemy forces got to him, poisoned his food or something like that. But it doesn't seem like there's any connection there at all.
1: Well, one worse is that I don't usually watch much news on the weekend because I like to get away from it, but I fumbled into something on Saturday and saw one of the Iran's marches through the streets with their American signs. And they had photos, drawn photos of certain members like of Trump and Lindsey Graham was one of them with a bullseye on his forehead.
0: Yeah.
1: And when I heard that yesterday, I thought, oh, no.
0: Yeah.
1: But
0: first thought before you heard any detail.
1: I thought, you know, because now they're uncovering a major plot that Iran was trying to go after Trump.
0: Yeah.
1: And he, you know, shooting down the plane.
0: That's right.
1: So.
0: That's right. Well, he did die of natural cause. You know, his parents died young. And then he adopted his sister.
1: Mm.
0: And because he adopted his sister and took care of her for all his life from there on in, she is entitled to benefits.
1: Mm.
0: So that's the kind of guy he was. Had a great sense of humor.
1: Yeah, I liked him.
0: He was a likable man.
1: He was pretty genuine.
0: He was a genuine man. He defended what he thought was right.
1: Yeah.
0: And that sometimes he got into fights with Trump.
1: Yeah.
0: Because of it.
1: Well, I mean, you can't agree with everything. When you're in that position, you have to have some sort of backbone.
0: He did.
1: You know?
0: He had backbone. He came out in defense of Kavanaugh. Neil Kavanaugh,
1: running
0: at the time for the Supreme Court.
1: I remember that.
0: He said, I cannot believe the way the Democrats were going after him. He said, I defended, I think it was Kagan and Sotomayor, and I voted for them. They were liberal justices on the Supreme Court, and he said, I voted for them. And for you people to try to knock down Kavanaugh with these kind of horrible, dishonorable comments about him. He almost, I mean, he really got into it. He was very, very emotional about that. As you said, I think he wore his heart on his sleeve many times. He was not a great golfer, but he played a lot of golf.
1: Yeah.
0: He played a lot of golf with Donald Trump.
1: Him and Trey Gowdy played a lot of golf.
0: Trey Gowdy also?
1: Yeah.
0: Wow.
1: In fact, they were playing golf on Friday, I think he said. I think they said he played on Friday or something like that. Or spoke to him on Friday.
0: Well, Lindsey Graham came back. Didn't, let's see.
1: Or he spoke to him on Friday.
0: He spoke to him on Friday. You talk about Trey Gowdy.
1: Yes.
0: Yes, I think Trey Gowdy did possibly speak with Lindsey Graham. But it was a shock. I think he died to sleep, if I recall hearing about how or when it occurred. But, you know, 71 is not that old. But heart attacks are very common. Very, very common. All right. We're going to take our break. When we come back, our colleague and friend Jessica Malugian will join us from the Competitive Enterprise Institute. We are going to talk about the Kids Act, which was passed recently by Congress to protect children, but at what expense?
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0: Hey, we are back. My goodness, it's Monday and a new week. You know, I was hoping, quite frankly, and I don't normally hope for it, that we would get some rain over the weekend. I think we got a little bit of rain in various areas, localized rain, but boy, we sure need more. And I'm hoping. A lot of thunder and lightning. As Shakespeare once said, all sound and fury signifying nothing. Anyway, delighted to have Jessica Malugin join us. She is the director of the Center for Technology and Innovation at the Competitive Enterprise Institute. And we're going to talk with her about something called the Kids Act. She calls it the misnamed Kids Act because she says it would not protect kids online, but would increase content moderation, censorship, and free speech. Jessica, welcome back to FreedomWorks.
4: Thank you so much. You're setting the bar high with quoting Shakespeare right there.
0: Very high. You know, you could
4: bring my game.
0: Well, I tell you what, to be honest with you, I don't know if he really said that one, but I think he did. You know, it's
4: I'll believe it. Sure.
0: It sounds like the kind of thing that would have come out of one of his plays. Well,
4: sure.
0: Anyway. Yes, indeed. So, the Kids Act. Now, boy, it sounds like a great thing, the Kids Act. Of course, we get a lot of bills in Congress that sound really nice, and then you open them up and find out they're not really exactly what the title implies. So tell us a little bit, if you would, Jessica, what is the Kids Act supposed to do?
4: Yeah, so the Kids Act has a very encouraging name, but as you point out, they might be getting better at naming things in Washington, but I don't think the ideas are really living up to that. It's a collection of actually 14 different bills on kids' online safety questions, and they kind of got smushed together in this thing called the Kids Act that the House passed, not by regular order, but on kind of a expedited approach a couple weeks ago. So it covers things like mandating parental controls and that the default settings on things are set to the highest privacy settings. It requires artificial intelligence AI chatbots to have disclosures when they're talking to kids, reminding them that, you know, they're not talking to a person on the other end. They're talking to a generative machine. There's some restrictions by content about sexual material, suicide information, self-harm, anything that might lead to heightened security. There's some design feature restrictions on those. There's also restrictions on targeted advertising for kids. So as it sits right now, you're not allowed to do that when kids are 13 and under. This raises that to the age of 16. And the biggest piece here, what I want people to understand, is it really increases the incentives for age verification for everyone online, right? Because we don't give IDs to 11-year-olds to say that they're 11. What we do is give those to adults to prove that they're over 18. Mm-hmm. So if you're going to age verify, I think part of what gets lost in this conversation is that's not about really verifying that they're kids. It's about verifying that they're not kids. And that means biometric identification or government ID verification, uploading your passport or your driver's license, and that's for everyone, right? You could be 75 years old, you want to go on Facebook, and it could create these incentives where now you have to be handing over maybe a government ID or some other form of very official identification to prove that Facebook is allowed to show you some of the things that they're not allowed to show kids.
0: Wow. Whenever, and you and I both agree, as you know, whenever the government gets involved in taking away the responsibility of the parents and the family, things get worse. They never get better. They become more complicated. And in this particular case, it's just going to drive kids away from doing anything when it comes to this kind of content, I would think.
4: Yeah, exactly. I would think it's going to, you know, kind of force kids into less regulated parts of the internet. And, you know, they've tried kind of similar approaches, not exactly the same, in places like Australia and Europe. And what we've seen is that, first of all, kids are really crafty and they're really...

0: fine, but I will point out that every device you buy, most of the apps you download, all have those parental controls built in. So what this comes down to is, I think some parents just feel overwhelmed, which I understand, or just don't want to deal with it. But that really is the best place. Like, I think if we've learned anything, maybe during COVID about what was going on in some of our public schools and things like that, that outsourcing what your parental priorities are to the government is a really terrible idea. You know, that's not a good one-size-fits-all solution.
1: Right.
0: And I think parents have much more granular control of dealing with, you know, their individual children.
1: Absolutely.
0: And as those kids get older and change, maybe they can handle different things or they want access to different things.
1: I think this
0: is just sort of not a very practical solution with a lot of downsides to everyone's privacy and personal information.
1: Yeah. And all kids are different. And I think you make note of that. And for the government to figure out how they're going to change behavior, shape behavior, they don't know what the kids, when kids are growing up, the parents have a lot more knowledge, understanding, and concern about their children's welfare that way. And they are the ones that need to be the responsible party. Sure, there are many parents that are not responsible, but that is the way life is. And when kids are growing up, they're growing up. They are subjected to new things. It's a way of training them in a certain way. You know, you've got to be subjected to things or you're going to be in a shell all your life. So
0: you need to develop that resiliency, just
1: exactly.
0: Like in real life, we want that for our kids. We want that for them online, too. And I think what that means most realistically is being in conversation with your kids, keeping an eye on things. And like I said, there's already all these parental controls that allow you to do that. You can limit what they see. You can ask for permission. You can put time limits on things. It's all there for you to stay engaged in that ongoing conversation. And, you know, I'm a parent, and I understand it is certainly one more thing to do. I'm sitting here right now already thinking about, oh, my gosh, what are we going to do about dinner? And I can throw in some laundry. And I sympathize. But this is the world we live in. The internet's
1: That's right.
0: not going away. And turning it over to the government, thinking, okay, now everything's fine, is really a false sense of security, and also doesn't really benefit our children who are going to have to grow up to be good digital citizens. We want them to take advantage of all the benefits of this technology, but of course not get harmed on the way to that. And the best people to do that, the best positioned are, of course, parents. And as you point out, not every parent's going to do a good job, but I think we all know not every parent does a good job at a lot of things. That doesn't mean that government's the solution.
1: Exactly right. We're talking with Jessica Malugin. She is the director, and a great one, by the way, of the Center for Technology and Innovation at the Competitive Enterprise Institute. And we are talking about another way of the government getting involved in the internet and in many ways doing exactly the opposite of what they are supposedly intending to do. I want to know from you, Jessica, where does the legislation actually stand? I mean, it was passed in Congress. Has it gotten any further than that?
0: Yeah. So it was passed out of the House, and now it goes to the Senate. And, of course, as everyone knows and hears about ad nauseum, we're on the clock here with the Senate, right? We've got midterms this fall. Everyone wants to go home and run for office. And the legislative calendar is shrinking in terms of days to get this done. But on the Senate side, they have a not as comprehensive proposal, but in terms of like the kids' age verification piece, they have their own vehicle, which is called COSA, the Kids Online Safety Act. And it's actually a much more stringent version of that portion of the House package. It has something called the duty of care in it. And I won't make everyone fall asleep on the road explaining the legalese of that. But suffice it to say, it's a much higher legal standard for what these platforms would be responsible for. So if there's anything that ends up having a detrimental effect on a child, they could be held legally responsible for that.
1: Wow.
0: Now, yeah, it's a very gray area, right? Because you could show the same little clip or piece of information to 10 different 14-year-olds, and they could have very different reactions to that. So the incentive then becomes for these platforms to just take all that down and keep all that away from kids.
1: Mm-hmm.
0: And that's a bummer because some of that could be really useful, helpful information. And it's just such a

0: blunt tool for getting at, you know, a very sincere concern. We want our kids to be okay. But taking away a bunch of speech for all of them and setting the default to only the safest things that the most fragile kids can handle is really a path we don't need to go down. Because if we just get parents involved, parents step up to say, you know, I want my kid to see things about suicidal feelings because they have a friend who's going through that, as opposed to this is encouraging that behavior, right? It's so nuanced that what could be useful to one kid could possibly be harmful to another. But of course, you know, you as these companies, they're not, they don't want to spend all their time and money in court sorting through all of that. So they'll just take it all down. And I think that's a real detriment to the general flow of free speech and information in this country, which is one of the things that makes the United States really special.
1: Indeed. Is this thing going to pass in the Senate? I mean, are there are there enough common sense people to say, what are we doing here? This is, we got other things to worry about. This is not helping anything.
0: This is not a feel-good answer. I don't think we have enough common sense people who really understand this. But I think what might be on our side is that there's so much else for Congress to do, and Congress seems to have trouble getting even its most immediate priorities done.
1: That's
0: whether
1: for
0: something
1: sure.
0: like this gets attached to a must-pass piece of legislation, I think, is the risk. But even if it passes, I think there will certainly be court challenges. This is creating these incentives that every adult in America has to present their ID, kind of what we call the papers please approach to so much of speech. And we're not talking about like pornography. That's a different situation. We're talking about social media apps with very mainstream, clearly protected content, and creating incentives where everyone has to show their Gov ID or get their retina scanned to access that, I think rises to the level of being a very genuinely concerning First Amendment question. So I can't give you a yes or no. I think it's 60-40 that it doesn't get through this year. But I think even if it does, it's not going to be the end of the story. We're going to see a lot of these questions play out in court.
1: In other words, the enough challenges that it would be delayed for a long time and maybe finally be shelved, hopefully, maybe.
0: I hope so. But, you know, what I really hope is that we kind of pass this moment of temptation. We understand that parents can handle this.
1: Right.
0: And they're already empowered to do so. I think what we're up against is a little bit of a learning curve in our homes across America. This technology is still relatively new in terms of a generation being parented into it. And I think the more parents understand they are in control of this and the better the tools get and the easier it gets to use, the more we can say, you know, there hasn't been market failure. This is a decision that should be taking place individually in the homes of Americans, not with federal regulation.
1: Yeah.
0: And I hope we move away from that. And I think the more we talk about this, the more we understand that these things that the legislation addresses aren't actually what parents' gripes are. When I talk to parents and I read about people speaking with them, really they're just annoyed that their kids are on their phone. And the way to handle that is to say no. You know, it's unpleasant. Parents don't like to do that. But you can still say, you know, the rule is there's no phones at the dinner table. The rule is you turn your phone into me at bedtime. The rule is you do what you need to do, your schoolwork, your chores, before you have screen time. So I think the more we talk about it, the more we understand other solutions and what parents are actually really annoyed about, the more this legislation looks like a lot of bad trade-offs for not a lot of upside.
1: I think you're right. Absolutely. You know what I was thinking as you were talking? If parents could somehow inculcate into their children the idea that they should not let technology start to take control of their lives, that they should understand on their own that there is so much more to life than holding a little thing in your hand and reading it.
0: But we're not very good these days,
1: no.
0: I read from social scientists, about letting our kids be like that in offline life either. We have a lot less structured play and downtime for kids where they're just in the neighborhood and they're pursuing their own, you know, ding-donging around and riding their bikes. It's all like organized sports and we're learning to play chess, and it's very siloed in that way. So that might be a bigger trend that's happening that we see on and offline, is that there's less free time for kids to just explore and entertain themselves in an unstructured way.
1: Yes, indeed. Jessica Malugin, keep up the good fight. Always a delight to talk with you. And take care of those children of yours. I know you're doing a great job there as well. Look forward.
0: You're so kind. Thank you for having me. It's always so much fun to be with you.
1: It's our pleasure, Jessica. Can't wait to talk with you down the road again. Thanks so much.
0: Thank you.
1: All right. Jessica Malugin, we're going to take our break when we come back. If you consistently eat a common dairy product every day, there is a new study that says you may slow down your aging process. Oh, my goodness. We're going to tell you all about it.
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1: Hey, we're back. It's Monday. Thank you so very much for joining us. I just read a new report, Ed, about, did you know Lindsey Graham was going to go on Meet the Press yesterday? And apparently he was not feeling well, and he reportedly refused medical help before going on. Now, here's the deal. According to what I'm reading here, he wanted to hold off getting medical assistance until after his Meet the Press appearance. He had just come back from the Ukraine. He was here, you know, in the United States. And in what could have been his final conversation, he told a person that he was feeling unwell. This is according to Axios. And when the person pushed for him to get medical attention, Graham reportedly said that he would do so after the show, after Meet the Press. Mm. And then he held a call with Trump. That may have been his very last phone call before his passing. But he then told an unnamed source that he was feeling unwell. And he said, quote, according to his friend, the person, he said, quote, "I can't die now. I still need to do the Russia sanctions, get the Iran sorted out, and do Israeli-Saudi normalization." He had a lot on his on his ticket.
4: Maybe too much.
1: Mm. Yeah, exactly right. In the meantime, Mitch McConnell, who we've been wondering what's going on with him, right? Now, he's 84. And nearly a month after being hospitalized, he now says and reveals what actually happened to cause his absence. He attributed his fight with polio to a fall that he suffered last month, which put him in the hospital. He was briefly unconscious. And he said while recovering, he was hit with a mild case of pneumonia. His attending physician noted that McConnell has, quote, experienced several falls throughout the year that have been attributed to his post-polio condition. I would respectfully say, Senator McConnell, time for you to quit. You're way past the point now. Let's use our heads. It's time for you to leave. Go ahead.
5: I think that reason may have been used a couple of years ago at least.
1: I'm sure.
5: I mean, how many times did we see him stand in front of a microphone,
1: and
5: vegged out?
1: All of a sudden, stop and just freeze.
5: Yeah, vegged out. And it's this is one of the guys that's running our country.
1: Yeah.
5: You know?
1: So there you go. We got a lot of old people that are still in Congress.
5: I don't care what side of the aisle you're on. There's got to be a limit here. I mean,
1: exactly.
5: You're not. You cannot do your job, then you need to go.
1: Yeah.
5: Period. Just step out.
1: Right.
5: It's like any other business around the world.
1: Right.
5: If you can't do what you're supposed to
1: do, it's hard for them to leave. You know, it's hard for them.
5: Yeah.
1: It's like the applause. They love the fact that they're still needed.
5: Yeah, I think it's the money too. It's the money too.
1: There is some money.
5: Forget that.
1: But they have great benefits, those people.
5: Yeah. Well.
1: You know, they do. And someone's got to tell them and sit them down. Perhaps their spouse or whatever, you know, and say, look, let's spend the rest of the time we have left
5: doing
1: other things.
5: The president gets a cognitive test except for Biden. But the president gets one. I wonder if these guys get them too.
1: That's a very good question. You would think that it sounds to me like Graham was avoiding his doctor.
5: Yeah.
1: But
5: he didn't need to. He was on TV vegging out half the time. Doesn't need to avoid him.
1: God.
5: See it.
1: Hey, guess who we have? Our eye in the northern sky. Angelo Ceresi is joining us. And Angelo, Lindsey Graham was a great patriot in the eyes of many people. He was very hawkish. What say you about the late South Carolina senator?
6: I would say he was, like you said, he was a great patriot. He contributed a lot to the country. He stood up when Gorsuch and
1: Neil Kavanaugh, in particular.
6: Kavanaugh, yes, was being, you know, I call it interrogated by the Democrats, you know,
1: mm-hmm.
6: and belittled.
1: Tortured would be a good word for what was going on when he was in those hearings. Go ahead.
6: And he stood up for him, and you know,
1: he did
6: the way he was being treated.
1: And there he was in Ukraine trying to fashion out some sort of a deal between Zelensky, who heads Ukraine, Putin of Russia, and according to what you heard about it and what Graham said, that you know, they were getting some progress made.
6: Yeah, I mean, you know, he was going the extra mile, you know.
1: Mm-hmm.
6: And I would say he was a great American, and we're going to miss him.
1: Yeah.
6: You know?
1: He also had a great military career. Not like
6: yes,
1: yours, maybe,
6: did.
1: But he did have a good one, and he spent a lot of time in
6: 70, 71 is just too young these days, you know?
1: I think so.
6: I mean...
1: Absolutely. So the war continues in Iran, and let me look to see here. I guess we made another hit recently. I got to find that... Says here,
6: and they're closing the Strait of Hormuz?
1: Yeah, I mean, it says here the war escalated again as U.S. forces hit about 140 Iranian military targets, bringing CENTCOM's, that's the Central Command group, their three-night total to more than 300 targets. In the meantime, the Strait of Hormuz remains a flashpoint. Tehran claims it's closed, while the U.S. say that traffic is still moving there. And Iranian attacks have also hit other areas, widened a little bit across the Middle East. So are we getting further away from from an agreement? What do you think?
6: Look, you're not going to be able to negotiate an agreement with the Iranians, all right?
1: Mm-hmm.
6: She learned our lesson 47 years ago. They're not going to do it. They're not going to give up trying to get a nuclear weapon. You see how arrogant they really are. And now with that funeral that they were going, that just edges the people on even more, you know,
1: mm-hmm.
6: the hardliners.
1: Mm-hmm.
6: They're not going to negotiate. And I say just finish them off, you know. Hit the military targets. Hit the Karg Island. Knock off their electricity and the water.
1: You knew that by hitting Karg Island that the price of at the gas pump would go up a couple of bucks, would you still do it if you were president?
6: I would get on TV and explain to the American people and say, look, we have to finish this. They're not going to have a nuclear weapon. I said they're not going to have a nuclear weapon. And you can see what they would do if they had a nuclear weapon. Finish it off, let the price go up, it'll come down, and just get it over with. The longer you prolong it, it's going to continue on, and it's going to be like Vietnam.
1: Mm-hmm.
6: You know?
1: Would you send our Marines over, maybe instead of, say, blowing up Karg Island, just taking control of it?
6: Well, you could do that. I'm sure there's going to be losses, you know what I'm saying? Mm-hmm. But are we willing? Are we willing to sacrifice the lives? I don't think so. I say finish them off with the bombs, right?
1: Airstrikes.
6: Airstrikes.
1: You think by striking where? I mean, where are you going to? How are you going to finish them off from the air?
6: By crippling their infrastructure, their roads, their bridges, their water, their electricity. What are they going to do without that? They can't live without water.
1: Mm-hmm.
6: They can't, and they definitely can't live without electricity, right?
1: Right.
6: That's it. And you finish them off.
1: Okay.
6: And then, you know, either they come to the table, or those people, they'll fight to the death. They're the type that will fight to the death. They're not going to give up. They're not going to surrender or anything. So what do you do?
1: Well, then you're saying hit the infrastructure, but that sounds more like even if we hit the infrastructure, they're not going to surrender, which means that you're going to have to take them out as well.
6: You're going to have to send in the troops, right.
1: Well, now you're sending in the troops. Okay. So you're saying we should send the troops in.
6: Yeah. But okay. You know what?
1: Would you send them into Iran proper? How many would you send in, and where would you send them?
6: Well, I would have to go after their headquarters. I'm sure the Mossad Israelis know exactly where they are.
1: Mm-hmm.
6: And between the Israelis and the United States, finish them off.
1: Okay.
6: Send in their Massoud, right, their elite troops. We send in SEAL Team 6. Annihilate them. Okay. Then what are they going to do?
1: Yeah.
6: I'm sure they know exactly where they are.
1: Haven't heard much from Trump about the war recently.
6: No, you're not going to.
1: I think he's really trying to figure out what he's going to do.
6: Right.
1: He might be getting a little bit of, I don't know, realization that so far what he's been doing is not
6: working
1: as well as one would hope.
5: Well, if we were to, and this is not going to happen, but if we were to stop doing what we're doing right now and just wash our hands and say, forget it, they're going to build that weapon. They're going to. And they're probably trying it already while they've got time. They're probably putting something together or trying to. But if we just walk away from this, they're going to be, first of all, they're going to feel like they've won this whole thing. And they will, it won't take them long because they've got oil to sell. So I say keep squeezing them. Keep squeezing their economy and hit some of the infrastructure. And eventually, these guys are going to have to quit. These guys that are running the joint, that are whoever's commanding, I don't even know if there's one person, but eventually something's got to give. When you run out of money and you run out of food and you run out of water and you run out of electricity, stuff like that, people start to run. So
1: what about just a complete blockade of everything that they're trying to get, as in import just, and sell,
5: the problem
1: as
5: is,
1: an export?
5: The problem is you're starving the people. And that's, see, we play by the rules. And when your enemy has no rules, you lose. So that's the problem. When you play by these rules and rules that the Democrats say, oh my gosh, this is an unjust war. Why are we doing this? They don't look at the fact that Iran is making a nuclear weapon. They don't bring that up. They just think it's Trump's fault. Trump. So if we play by the rules and they don't, they're going to win. In other words, if they don't worry about hitting people, do they? When they bomb, they don't worry about hitting people. We're hitting military installations. We're hitting bridges. We're not hitting apartment buildings.
6: See, the Democrats know that they're going to build a nuclear weapon. I mean, why did Obama and Biden buy them out?
5: They paid for it.
6: They know that this is the type of people that they are. And yet the Democrats just are going after Trump Because
1: yeah, but the Democrats have nothing to do with what we're doing. The Democrats could talk all they want. They have no power. And they're not, I mean, it's the Republicans and Trump that have the ability to decide what to do. The Democrats can scream all, so we can't blame the Democrats for this. We gotta do something to end the war.
5: Listen,
1: somehow.
5: We can end it tomorrow.
1: So we gotta end the war.
5: We can end it tomorrow by unloading on Tehran.
1: Okay,
5: right, and you're gonna kill thousands, tens and thousands of people.
1: Right,
5: that would end it.
1: Okay, do we want to do that?
5: No, because we play by the rules.
1: So if we play by the rules, how does this end?
6: To an end like Vietnam.
1: Like Vietnam?
5: The diplomatic situation.
1: A diplomatic situation.
5: You have diplomatic, economic situation.
1: All right.
5: To squeeze them out.
1: And so Iran knows that that's what we are probably going to do, and they're holding on.
5: Don't be surprised if we've got intel and we're going after whoever's running the joint.
1: All right. That goes back to getting the Mossad or some group to get in there and eliminate the whole political structure.
5: Yeah. Because you know what? They get relaxed. They get relaxed and start beating their chest.
1: I think that's the way to do it, to get rid of the political structure.
5: But I'm saying, whoever's running, the next guy up in line starts to get relaxed, beating his chest. We're doing this, we're doing this. And all you're doing is giving us your information and your whereabouts.
6: How about the time Mossad, they rigged the pagers of the Iranian leaders,
5: right.
6: Remember?
5: Blew up in their ears.
1: Right. Well, this will be quite a coup, I guess you could call it, if we could do it with the Mossad or whatever, to get in there and eliminate their political structure, eliminate every one of their major players.
5: We didn't think we'd get
1: Maduro.
5: And
1: if we could do that, and as you say, you cut the head off the snake and the body will die, right?
5: We didn't think we'd get Maduro out, did we?
1: Well, that was an easy one. There was nobody.
5: We literally
1: walked into the palace and
5: plucked
1: him out of
5: after the fact. Well, that's easy to say after the fact. But if we had brought this up and say, we got to go in and get him, people would say, you can't go in there and just march in there and steal the leader of a country. Well, we did it.
1: Yeah. Well, that one was a little easier. But anyway. All right, guys. Very nice and very interesting. Thank you, Angelo.
6: You're quite welcome. You guys have a great week.
1: You do the same. All right. Let's take our final break. When we come back, how about we give you a fruit or a dietary product for breakfast that'll help you live longer.
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1: 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So for those of you that have a breakfast in the morning, new research indicates a simple lifestyle adjustment could potentially slow down your biological aging process. Now, the study was published in the journal Aging, and it investigated how a diet change and some easy exercise regimen affected men between the ages of 50 and 74 over a three-month period. Basically, you have to eat 100 grams of plain yogurt every day and do a little bit of exercise. Now, the researchers designed a clinical trial involving, it says here, 48 overweight men in Japan. And over a 12-week period, half of the participants followed the yogurt and exercise routine. The other half just maintained their usual habits. And apparently, one of the exercise things that they had to do was to either walk or use a stepper machine for about 30 minutes a day. So walk about 30 minutes a day and eat yogurt. And
5: yeah.
1: Actually, it says here that they were doing this routine at least 3 days each week. So it wasn't every day. But apparently, okay, eating yogurt and walking, well, okay. Who would argue with eating yogurt for breakfast and walking? You can eat other things, too, for breakfast. But this, there you go, Ed.
5: This is about the time my doctor tells me that my eyes start to gloss over.
1: Yes, I guess you're right.
5: Have you ever had plain yogurt? It's bitter.
1: You can have vanilla in it. You can put something in it.
5: Well, it says plain.
1: It did say plain yogurt.
5: I'm sure they said it for a reason.
1: Couldn't you grab a little vanilla and sprinkle it on plain yogurt? I would, or toss a little fruit in there.
5: Sure, fruit, eggs,
1: come on.
5: Sausage.
1: There you go. It says, by the way, you should also stop snacking and cut out sugary drinks. Yeah. Excessive snacking and sugary drinks. Well, we knew that already.
5: Same survey probably tells you that drinking a couple of glasses of wine every night is good for you.
1: There you go. Yeah. All right. And real quickly, we got four teams left in soccer.
5: Thank God it's almost over.
1: I know. France is playing Spain, and England is playing Argentina.
5: Let's see. They're probably going to milk this till what, the weekend?
1: Wednesday is, I think, the next series of games. Wednesday.
5: Okay, yeah, so they're going to milk it out.
1: They'll milk
5: weekend.
1: It. They'll milk it. That sounds right. All right. Time for our top 10. Ed, I think this is an interesting one. These are the top 10 worst candy bars. Let's find out if you or I eat either one, any of these.
5: Yeah.
1: Okay, here we go. Number 10, Mounds. I haven't seen Mounds
5: like
1: around.
5: Mounds. Wait.
1: Yeah? Do you still eat them?
5: Wait a minute. Which one's got nuts in it?
1: Oh, the other one.
5: The other, Almond Joy.
1: Almond Joy has
5: Mounds, okay. I don't like the nuts. I don't like the almonds.
1: Mounds is about
5: coconut. I like coconut, yeah.
1: It says here, unforgiven by anyone who dislikes shredded coconut, this bar features a wet, aggressively stringy coconut interior drenched in dark chocolate. All right. Number 9, Zero Bar. That's another one I haven't seen
5: recently.
1: I've
5: seen it, but I haven't tried it.
1: It features a pale, wax-like white fudge exterior wrapped around an overly dense center of caramel, peanut, and almond nougat. All right. Number 8. Ooh, this is one I eat once in a while. Snickers. Says Snickers is too chewy with the nuts and chocolate stuck in your molars until they meet a toothbrush.
5: Whoever did this survey, go have your plain white yogurt.
1: Number 7. I like this one too, Milky Way. The dominant flavor of Milky Way is caramel, and there's way too much of it. It creates the sticky, chewy situation that makes your jaw work harder than any candy bar should require. All right. Yeah, you're right. They're awfully tough. Number 6, the Heath Bar. You like the Heath Bar, Ed?
5: No, that's too hard. I don't like that. That's
1: it is.
5: Milk nugget. No, whatever.
1: Yeah, you could
5: toffee.
1: Bite down
5: it's got
1: on
5: toffee
1: it.
5: In
1: I always
5: it.
1: Worry you might break a tooth.
5: It's got toffee, I think.
1: Yes. The Heath Bar has a concept problem. They take toffee, which, let's be honest, is already a divisive candy. You break it into pieces and cover it in milk chocolate. Toffee flavor isn't even that strong, which defeats the whole purpose. Yeah. All right. Number 5. This one's somewhat similar. Butterfinger.
5: Oh, come on. Who's doing this?
1: I know. Butterfinger is one of those love it or hate it bars with absolutely no middle ground. The unusual flaky texture inside comes from cornflakes mixed into peanut butter, then combined with a sweet crystallized molasses. All right. Number 4. Payday.
5: I've not had that.
1: Payday holds the unusual distinction of being the only major candy bar that contains zero chocolate. That's right. It's just peanuts packed around a caramel center. All right. Number three, Mr. Goodbar. Wasn't there a movie with Diane Keaton called Looking for Mr. Goodbar?
5: I don't know.
1: This bar was created in 1925. Every bite has too many peanuts, not enough chocolate. All right. Number two. Oh, no, I love this candy bar, the Three Musketeers. How dare they say bad words about the Three Musketeers? It says here most states don't even bother buying the bars anymore. The only state where Three Musketeers qualifies as popular, Mississippi. He said, 1 out of 50, that's a brutal stat. The bar is just whipped nougat covered in milk chocolate.
5: Yeah.
1: All right, Ed, get ready. Guess what's number one?
5: Five. It better not be Reese's. That's got to be number one for likeable.
1: Yeah, it's not. It's not Reese's. Mm. It's Hershey's Milk Chocolate Bar.
5: Oh, come on.
1: It says here, the worst candy bar in America, according to a blind taste test that evaluated 16 popular bars on taste, texture, and ingredient quality. Hershey's came in number 16.
5: Yeah, whatever.
1: Basically invented the American candy bar. It's one of the oldest. An iconic brand. That's
5: so.
1: Like,
5: if you don't like Hershey's bar, you don't like Hershey's Kisses because it's basically the same thing.
1: Well, you know what? They don't know what they're talking about. How about that? All right. Thanks so much for listening, everybody. We'll be back on Wednesday. And remember, freedom works.

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2: The U.S. will be the guardian of the Strait of Hormuz. I'm Dave Anthony, Fox News. President Trump posted that on Truth Social, adding it will remain open. And he wrote, we are reinstating the Iranian blockade around their ports. This after telling Fox and Friends this morning.
3: We hit them very hard last night. Every time they send a drone, we hit them very hard. But we had a deal. What nobody knows, we had a deal. It was a done deal. And then they broke it. They always break it.
2: Those latest U.S. military attacks came after Iran hit another ship in the strait, and Iran's hitting other targets, too.
4: Iran has been striking back by firing on its neighbors. Oman, Bahrain, Jordan, and Kuwait all took fire. The Kuwaitis say they had border crossings and even an oil rig that was struck. Now, Iran says they were not aiming at their neighboring countries. Rather, they were aiming at places where U.S. personnel and weapons are based.
2: Fox's Mike Tobin in Tel Aviv. President Trump also paid tribute on Fox to late Senator Lindsey Graham, saying we lost a great person.
3: You know, we have mostly bad politicians. We have stupid politicians all over the place. This guy was a great politician. Mm-hmm. He really got it. And he was a nice guy.
2: And in a new Truth Social post minutes ago, the president recommended Lindsey Graham's sister Darlene replace her brother in the Senate to finish Graham's term that ends in January. We'll find out later today if that's who South Carolina's Republican Governor Henry McMaster picks when he makes the appointment. And Republican Senate Leader John Thune just told Fox,
5: I'm still frankly in a state of shock. I can't imagine this place without Lindsey. I can't imagine the world writ large without Lindsey.
6: When the Senate meets today, it's customary to drape a black cloth over the desk of a deceased senator. Now they also place a bouquet of flowers on the desk.
2: That's Fox's
6: Expect
2: Chad Pergram.
6: To Graham today.
2: At the Capitol.
6: Graham visited Ukraine before he died. That's where he promised support for a bill to penalize Russia. Lawmakers iced the bill for months. It's unclear if Graham's death helps or hurts efforts to pass it.
2: The 71-year-old died suddenly Saturday night. 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
2: The following is a replay with Jack Lakvala, who tragically passed away last week. Our thoughts are with his family.

0: 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Doug is the author of 4 published books and a contributing editor for Florida Sportsman magazine. And now, here they are.
1: Good afternoon. Welcome to the Kelly Kelly Show. Doug didn't have his headset on.
2: Well, we're still going through the music, the intro music. Here we go. I was so engrossed with our first guest that I lost track of time. Well, thank you for tuning in to the Kelly Kelly Show. I'm Doug Kelly. I'm here with my better 7/8, Kelly Kelly, and Big Ed Davis in the control room, executive producer of the Tantalk Radio Network. And just wanted to say that my condolences were given about my University of Miami going down to Indiana in the College Championship Bowl, but at least they made it all the way to the end. I'll give them credit for that. But in the meantime, Ed, you were down in St. Croix.
3: Yeah.
2: So how was the weather down there when it was cold up here?
3: Actually, for them, it was cooler. When I say cooler, the high was only like 82.
2: Huh, so, 82.
3: Yeah.
2: Okay.
3: So this recent blast that just went through us, it's going to make its way down there, and their high is only going to be like 77.
2: Poor people.
3: Yeah.
2: Only 77. All righty. Well, anyhow, we suffered through up here, which of course is paradise up north, and terrible temperatures down in the 50s and 60s. So still sweater weather to us, but people are in parkas up north, so we have a lot to be happy about. But we didn't come here to talk about the weather. We came here to talk about the West Coast and Pinellas County and Pasco County and Hillsboro and Manatee and all those things. We have a pretty wide net that we cast on our show every week, every Monday at 5 to 6, right here on this same station. And we're pleased to have you with us. Kel, we have a special guest today.
1: We do.
2: A fellow I've known for too many years for us to say, because it ages us quite a bit.
1: Well, I'm kind of curious. How long have you known him?
2: 20 minutes.
1: Okay. We have Jack Latvala. And is it pronounced Latvala or Latvala?
4: Latvala.
1: Latvala.
2: Okay.
1: So I was incorrect.
2: That settles that. Okay. And Jack and I were both active in the Young Republican organization, at first in the College Republicans, because he was in college. I was in Florida at the University of Miami. And where did you go to?
4: Stetson.
2: Stetson, that's right. You told me Stetson University. And we both became College Republican chairs, which means there were clubs at different college campuses around the state. And we each ran for that and became chair of that organization. And as many do, we went on to keep an interest in politics. And Jack's had a very storied career in the political scene. I kind of retired early after my indecisions with Watergate. But that's another day, another time. And anyway, Jack, welcome to the show. It's good to have you here.
4: Good to be here. You only asked me a dozen times through the years.
2: I know it.
1: Well, we finally got you, though.
2: We finally landed.
4: Finally weakened.
2: It's just like a big tarpon, you know. Sometimes you lose them, and then you finally hook them and bring them to the boat. So we'll release you unharmed, I promise you.
1: He figured you weren't going to give up.
2: That's it. That's it. So tell us a little bit about those who don't know about you. Tell us about where you were born and raised and those type of things.
4: I was actually born in Oxford, Mississippi.
2: Uh-huh.
4: Which kind of a famous little Mississippi town for a variety of reasons. Most recently because of the ice storm that just paralyzed that whole area.
2: Oh, my gosh.
4: I never lived there, though. My mother's parents lived there. And when I was ready to be born, my mother and dad lived in Jamaica.
1: Oh, wow.
4: And they didn't want me born in Jamaica, so yeah. She came home to Oxford.
2: I see.
4: But I grew up in Bartow, which is on the other side of Tampa, so I've spent my whole life within 40 miles of Tampa on one side or the other.
2: Very good. Very good. Yeah, I've been to Bartow many times. It's also a go-through town when you're going from the East Coast to the West Coast. And it's a neat little place, lots of great eateries on the way where you can stop and get some nice
4: It's a wonderful little town, great place to raise a family. You know, phosphate has kind of put it on an island. You know, there's phosphate mines almost all the way around town.
2: And circles it,
4: and people don't want to live on phosphate, so
2: yep.
4: Bartow's growth was stopped there.
2: Yeah, stunted pretty quickly, no doubt about it.
1: So I thought Stetson was a law school.
2: It's both.
4: No, there's a four-year university in DeLand. Mm-hmm. That's where I went. I didn't go to law school.
2: Right, right.
1: All right. So what brought you into politics?
4: Well, I've just...
2: Felt like it.
4: when I went to Stetson, I got involved in the Young Republicans. In those days, not unlike now, it was kind of the establishment, the management of the college and so forth. They were all Democrats. The big issue in those days was the Vietnam War. Mm-hmm. And, us young conservatives just kind of hung together.
2: Yeah, pretty much the case. And it was kind of fun in a way because it gave us a baseline of education in organizing not only just club affairs and club politics, but also we had quarterly board meetings. We had an annual convention. And, you learned how to count votes. You learned how to talk to people and encourage them to support you. And it was a good learning ground. And many of us, such as yourself, went on to bigger and better things. And you ended up in the Senate. Tell us about that, State Senate.
4: Well, I served 15 years in the Florida Senate, representing four or five different districts because of redistricting, but mostly in Pinellas and Hillsborough.
2: Mm-hmm.
4: I represented Clearwater, or parts of Clearwater, for all 15 years. Sometimes it was the east side, and sometimes it was all of Clearwater. So,
2: gotcha. So that means you spent some time in Tallahassee.
4: Yeah. Oh, yeah.
2: And a lot of people I've talked to, legislators who, and I don't mean to badmouth Tallahassee, but who spent time in Tallahassee kind of looked forward to getting home. Did you like Tallahassee? Did you find it an interesting, thriving metropolis, or was it kind of, you got
4: to
2: be there?
4: No, I never wanted to stay up there any longer than I had to.
2: Yeah, that's been the prevailing opinion of a lot of people. What did you do in the Senate?
4: A little bit of everything.
2: Yeah.
4: I was a majority leader for a while. I was appropriations chairman for a while.
2: I know, I remember that.
4: I was, I chaired natural resources. That was my first love, was natural resources. When I got elected in 1994, was the year the net ban was passed by the voters.
2: Yes.
4: I was a saltwater fisherman. I wanted to, get rid of those old net fishermen that were ruining it for the rest of us.
2: Yeah.
4: So when I went to Tallahassee, I said, what committee is in charge of the net ban? And they said natural resources. I said, I want to be there then. So I was on that committee my entire career in the Senate. Natural resources, or by some name, did the same thing.
2: Well, that's interesting because at the time, I was managing editor of Florida Sportsman magazine, which was at that time based in South Florida, in South Miami, excuse me. Now they're in Stuart. But at that time, you came to the office and met with Carl Wickstrom, who then was the founder and editor-in-chief.
4: He was the guy instrumental in passing the net ban.
2: Absolutely.
4: Probably one of the most instrumental things that was ever done environmentally in Florida.
2: Exactly, because
1: they
2: had to
1: explain it a little bit for those of us who don't know. What is the net ban and why was it important?
2: Commercial fishermen were selling a lot of Florida resources with their large nets to interests outside of Florida. They did have some restaurants that they sold to, but the Japanese were one of their biggest markets. Mm-hmm. And it devastated a mullet. Mullet is a food fish that a lot of game fish thrive on. And when you took that away from tarpon and snook and redfish and others, it devastated the recreational fishing industry. Mm-hmm. And as Jack mentioned, Carl Wickstrom and Florida Sportsman got behind an amendment to the state, which was the net ban amendment, which I think passed by 72% or something.
4: And was one of the few amendments that's been put on the ballot and passed that wasn't paid for by special interests of some sort. It was strictly a grassroots effort throughout.
2: They had to collect like 500,000 signatures.
4: Yep.
1: Wow.
2: And the commercial people said, they'll never do it. And we did it. It was amazing. But I was actually in the office, and I didn't come and see you because I didn't know you were there. And then later when I went to lunch with Carl, he mentioned it. And I says, Jack Latvala. I remember him, Jack. So anyway, so we do have a connection you didn't even know about way back when. But being in the Senate must have been extremely educational in terms of appropriations especially and all of that. And you had a lot of influence in the state's financial affairs.
4: Yes, I did. And you know, helped do some things in my district that I thought were pretty significant. You know, I've always thought one of the biggest was the when we built the new bridge to Clearwater Beach. It had gotten in a situation where there were just, it was impossible basically to get from Clearwater to get out to the beach, especially in season. And, you know, it was a narrow little bridge or whatever. And we came up with the idea of putting a couple of different mechanisms together and got the state to pay for most of a new bridge going out there. Penny for Pinellas paid part of it, and state paid the other part, but we accelerated the construction of that significantly.
2: That was a huge benefit, benefit.
4: Yep.
2: We're going to be back to talk a little bit more of the Jack Latvala right after a few messages from our very important sponsors.
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1: Thanks for listening to the Kelly Kelly Show. I'm Kelly Kelly. I'm here with my better half, Doug Kelly.
2: Hey, hey.
1: And Big Aid Davis in the control room. He's the executive producer of the Tantalk Radio Network. And our guest today is Jack Latvala. And we are discussing politics. And I guess I want to ask, why did you get into politics? I mean, what's important about getting into politics?
4: That's a good question. I can tell you why I ran for office. Mm-hmm. I had been a volunteer starting as, like I said, as in college, mm-hmm. with the Young Republicans. And then I gradually evolved into the business of politics. We built the largest Republican direct mail firm outside of Washington, D.C., headquartered right here in Pinellas County. And, we did that very successfully for a while. I did the direct mail for the first George Bush's presidential campaign.
1: Wow.
4: In the southern United States. We did like 13 states.
2: That's pretty good.
4: That's the campaign that built my house on the water. but then, I had the itch, like virtually everyone that makes their living in politics wants to run for office. Some of them try and fail. Some of them won't admit that they really, but most of them want to do that. Mm-hmm. And, so the opportunity came along. The senator that represented this district left to run statewide. Kirk Kaiser, he left to run for lieutenant governor with Tom Gallagher in 1994. And, I jumped in. The rest, as they say, is history.
2: Yeah, I remember Tom very well. He was a South Florida guy, Tom Gallagher.
4: Right.
2: And he gave it a shot. He rolled the dice and tried to run for some statewide offices. Didn't quite make it, but organized politics such as the Young Republicans spawned a lot of political leaders, as it turns out, including yourself, of course. And I don't know about you, but it's even though I haven't run for any office, elective office, I've always enjoyed it. I've always enjoyed the intrigue of politics and the ability to, in a way, psychologically deal with people and see what makes some people tick and what turns some people on and what turns some people off. And it's really a kind of a fun thing. It's really not just entertaining, so to speak, but it's educational and it's rewarding. And it's a people-to-people person type of thing. Wouldn't you agree?
4: Yes, sir.
2: Yeah.
4: I will tell you that the political environment, the political game has changed dramatically. It's not a good environment anymore.
2: No. Partisan.
4: My first few years in the Senate, some of my best friends were Democrats.
2: Sure.
4: I mean, when it came to cocktail hour, half the time you'd end up going out with a Democrat.
2: Yeah.
4: And things got done. We didn't have some of the absolute knockdown dragouts that they have now. And I mean, government

0: or the quickest.
1: Absolutely. Yeah, I know in my meager dealings in the political process, I've always enjoyed the people in the background who help people get elected and help them with their campaigns and get involved with that process. But you're right, it's become, you're on this side of the aisle or you're on that side of the aisle, and there's very little good exchange between the two. And that slows down government. It confuses the process, and you don't get the best out of what you vote for sometimes. And it's a shame to see that. Hatred sometimes even, where it's developed, even in our Congress, where you have people who won't talk to each other because of differences in just their political philosophies that burn and become inflammatory. Right. So
2: why would people get involved in politics now with that? With that atmosphere, the animosity, why should people even consider it?
0: You know, there's some people that are, you know, they're, what the right word is, but, you know, they just think they can make it better.
1: Dyed in the wool. Yeah.
2: That's kind of what I wanted you to say.
1: Yeah.
2: The desire to make things better.
1: Well, that's a patriotic response, is that you want to help your fellow man. Mm-hmm. But a lot of it, too, is just what drives you as an individual, you know, as to how much you want to be involved and how happy you are when your candidate wins and how down you are when your candidate loses, because it's going to happen both ways. And, Jack, you've had a very successful career helping people in their campaigns. Tell us about that.
0: Well, I think I professionally was involved in my first campaign when I in 1974, no, 72 actually.
2: Wow.
0: So I mean, go back a long way.
1: God, I was born then.
0: And you know, I loved it. And problem was, you know, how do you make a living between elections?
1: Right. Exactly. It's exactly. True. Well, there's a lot to it too, Kelly, and that's it's being involved in the sessions where you're doing planning and deciding how the campaign's going to support this issue or take on that, and your opponent, whether you want to feature your opponent's blemishes in attack, or are you being attacked and how do you defend? And there's so many ramifications to it outside of just putting out bumper stickers and handing out brochures and whatnot and going door-to-door knocking. There's just so many parts to the puzzle that you find what amuses you and turns you on the most, and that's what you go for. Mm-hmm. And Jack, you've had some very successful candidates over the years. Not too many losers, but you've had some successful ones.
0: I've had some losers.
1: Sure. Well, you have to. You know, you can't possibly go in as a consultant and always somebody comes in and say, can you help me with my campaign? And whether it's I imagine most of the time you're talking about GOP candidates. But I'm the same of the mind you are. I don't rate my friends and my friendships based on whether they're Republicans or Democrats. I make no qualms about the fact I'm a conservative Republican, but I know some liberal Democrats who are good friends of mine in the journalism business. I got along great with at different magazines and places I went. And I know you feel the same way.
0: Yes, there are, and you work with a lot of really good people.
1: Yeah.
0: You know, people who are the same way when the lights go out as they are when the lights are on.
1: Exactly, mm-hmm. Exactly. Tell us about your son, who's kind of followed a little bit in your footsteps quite successfully.
0: Well, he's had a rough year, but we're bounding back.
1: Good, good.
0: You know, he started working for me, with me, stuffing envelopes and putting labels on mail pieces.
1: We're talking about Chris. Oh,
0: yeah. Mm-hmm. Back when he was 12 or 14 years old.
2: Mm-hmm. Oh, wow. That's so young.
0: So he has some funny stories to tell about it, that, you know, how much he got paid.
1: Careful, he's listening.
0: Which was which was a lot to him in those days, but when he thinks back on it, he thinks he might have gotten taken advantage of.
1: It's a family affair. What can you say? You're helping Daddy out. Well, that's great. Well, we know Chris, too, and his wife, Bianca. They're two great people. They're friends of ours as well. And And

0: you have a lot to be proud of. And he went on to go to the legislature himself.
1: Yeah, I'm very proud of the elected official that he's become, the man he has become.
0: Yeah,
1: He has never embarrassed me.
0: No.
1: We're very supportive of him. And, he's not done yet.
0: Well, and his wife, Bianca, is very bright, very capable. She may have a political future. Who knows?
1: Could be.
0: And I think Chris also serves on the commission, county commission.
1: County commission.
0: So he's moving up the ladder. Good for him.
1: Yeah, it's pretty much a family business.
0: Yeah,
2: that's true. What, you have a daughter as well?
1: Yeah, she's not in the family business. She lives up in Knoxville. And she has a very successful family, daughter and son. One of them's just graduated from college. The other one will. Never been a problem. Just very good. Very, it's like your model family.
0: Fantastic. No drugs, no drinking, none of the bad stuff. That's great.
1: No bad stuff.
2: And that's great.
0: That's something to say.
2: Absolutely.
0: In this day and age.
1: Yes, sir.
2: Those of us who don't have that.
0: Yeah. They get involved in gangs and get twisted this way or that way. And when you have a clean family growing up, that probably means the parents are too.
2: Yeah.
0: So she's obviously a good example.
1: Chris and Stephanie grew up in Jacksonville. And Jacksonville is a little tougher place than around here.
0: Yeah. Different than Bartow, for sure.
1: We talk about living in North Pinellas. We got it pretty easy when it comes to a lot of things.
0: We do.
1: Very happy to have been able to spend my life here. Now I spend, half a year in North Pinellas and Dunedin and half a year in Maine.
2: Maine? What'd you choose Maine for? I love Maine.
1: I love it up there.
2: Yeah.
1: So that's where I am during the summer.
0: What type of place do you have?
1: On the water in Bay Harbor.
0: Yeah. Oh, man, how wonderful that must be. Fantastic. Well, that's the best of both worlds. My sister has a house in North Carolina during the summer and stays down here off of the Caloosahatchee River during the winter time. So if you're able to do both, that's the way to do it. That's living.
1: It is.
0: Good for you. And it's nice to get away sometimes from the routine and the rut, no doubt about it. I'm going to ask you a couple of off-the-wall questions. Would you rather be able to read people's minds or be the MVP of a Super Bowl? How diverse is that?
1: Well, I've never been very athletic, so probably not the direction to go in.
0: I thought you were a ballet instructor at one time.
1: No?
0: Okay.
1: 1 year of Little League baseball, that was enough.
0: Speaking of the things to do outside of politics and consulting, what do you like to do with your free time?
1: Well, we travel. We have grandkids. I have a puppy. Not a puppy anymore, but.
0: What breed?
1: Red Fox Lab.
0: Oh, man. Labs are so beautiful.
1: In Maine, there's a lot of things that are good things to go to. We have the Algonquin Playhouse, which is a nationally known playhouse for summer stock.
0: Yeah. Algonquin Indians, named after.
1: Yeah.
0: Yep.
1: We go to the Adirondacks every summer. Go to North Maine up on Moosehead Lake every summer.
0: That's wonderful.
2: Yes.
1: Yeah.
0: Do you still fish?
1: Not as much as I used to.
0: Not too much, yeah.
1: Yeah, not as much as I used to. Still got all the rods.
0: Yeah, I do too. I still got a tackle box. I got rods. I got fly rods.
1: Yeah, my rods got flooded fall before last with the hurricane we had here.
0: Did it really? Oh, geez. Well, at least it was fresh water.
2: So your house got hit?
1: No, I live on the water in Dunedin.
0: Oh, it was all salted.
2: Wow.
1: Yeah, it's all water.
0: That's not good.
2: Yeah.
0: That's not good.
2: Hopefully it's another 20 years before we have another one.
0: Or at least. Yeah. Yeah, those things are nasty. When you watch TV, do you watch TV sports? Football, golf, basketball?
1: Baseball.
0: Baseball?
1: Yeah, I've always been a Rays fan. I wasn't real happy with how things developed with the Rays here, you know, last year.
0: And selling, yeah.
1: Kind of been off of them since then, but, you know, I always have watched the Rays.
0: It's fun to go to the ball game.
1: Yeah.
0: You know,
1: yeah.
0: It's always a treat and what have you. Hey, Ed, I think we're going to do another little break here, take a little short break from our chat with Jack Latvala. So we'll be back right after this from the Kelly Kellys to you.
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0: Well, thank you so much for sticking with us here on the Kelly Kelly Show. I'm Doug Kelly with my better 7/8, as I put it, Kelly Kelly. And yes, there's a lot of Irish here, but didn't take a lot of imagination to come up with the name of our show, the Kelly Kelly Show. We're also here with Big Ed Davis from St. Croix, of all exotic places, who just came back from a trip down there. Ed, tell us about it a little bit.
6: Well,
0: That's enough.
6: Okay, thanks.
0: No, go ahead.
6: Check, please.
2: Is it warmer? Is it warmer there than here?
6: Well, of course, yeah. It's in the Caribbean.
0: Yeah.
6: Warmer. Well, when I go in August, which I was there in August, the high was about 88. And when I was there, the high was 82. So it's a big difference, you know. But the water temperature never changes.
0: No kidding.
6: Right around 80, 82 degrees, somewhere around there.
0: How comfy is that?
6: So it doesn't change.
0: Yeah, that's nice.
6: So
0: that's nice.
6: They, you know, talk politics. They need a lot of help down there because even though it's U.S. territory, there's way too much corruption at the state level, whatever it is that they go. It goes from the governor, and there was so much fraud and stealing of hurricane supplies and all that stuff, and the people have to suffer for it.
0: The money never gets to the right people.
6: Exactly,
0: type of thing.
6: Exactly. It's you know, the bulk of the money gets there, and it's like the kids all run and take their shares first. You know, their hands are grabbing at the money before you know, it goes to the people that needs to. But it's kind of sad to see that.
0: That's too bad.
6: But yeah,
0: that's too bad.
6: Yeah.
0: Yeah, the St. Thomas, St. John, St. Croix, they're all beautiful islands. They really are.
6: Well, there's one governor, and he likes to stay in St. Thomas.
2: I didn't know that.
6: Well, that's where the money is. That's where most of the cruise ships go.
0: Megan's Bay.
6: Yeah, that's where he stays.
0: Gotcha. I hear you. I hear you. Well, anyway, it's kind of neat having that as your roots.
6: Mm-hmm.
0: And I know you go down there like once a year.
6: Well, this time I went twice, but...
0: You went twice? Yeah, okay. Yeah. Sorry, I didn't mean to, you know, cut you down there. At any rate. Well, listen, we're having an interesting chat with our guest today, our only guest, Jack Latvala. Jack has a very impressive resume as it relates to the political process in the state of Florida and locally as well. And, Jack, thanks again for being with us today.
1: You're certainly welcome.
0: It's great to have you.
1: Good to see you.
0: Well, you know, one thing we all have in great common, and that is we like to eat. And Kelly and I can show proof of that around our midsection and my belt. I keep having to loosen it a little bit every year or so. Mm-hmm. But tell us about yourself. What do you like to – what's your favorite cuisines?
1: Well, I like Spanish food.
0: Mm-hmm.
2: Colombia.
1: Like, West Tampa food, mm-hmm. Spanish food, seafood.
0: Yeah.
1: Big one on seafood.
0: Yeah, yeah. What's your favorite seafood?
2: He's got to say Maine lobster.
1: Lobster, yeah.
0: Yeah.
2: Do you prefer Maine over Florida?
1: Oh, absolutely.
0: Yeah, yeah. They are more delicious. The tails are more delicious.
1: Yeah.
0: Without a doubt.
2: If you didn't say Maine lobster, I was going to
1: Florida lobster
2: is
1: so much smaller as a general rule.
2: Mm-hmm.
0: Yeah, yeah.
2: For sure.
1: I'm going to go to the trouble of banging into the shell to get to the meat. I want there to be some meat.
0: Yeah, it's true, too. It's true, too.
2: Very true.
0: What about stone crabs?
1: I eat stone crabs, but you know, I am on Social Security. Stone crabs are not easy to afford.
0: You get a plate full of large, it's like $40 or something.
1: Oh,
0: you know, that'd be a deal, right?
1: That's a couple of years ago price.
0: Yeah, that's great.
2: That's true. And you like to travel.
1: Yeah.
2: Where are some of the places that are your favorites?
1: I like to go to New England. I mean, I.
0: Yeah,
1: also, you know, there's some area on the eastern shore of Maryland that we like. My wife and I like a little town called St. Michael's. Just so beautiful there.
2: In Maryland?
1: In Maryland.
2: Never heard of it, and I'm from Connecticut.
1: It's on the Chesapeake Bay.
2: Oh.
0: There's some good eating around there, too.
2: Crab.
1: Yeah, that's true.
2: Yeah.
0: That's for sure. Ed, what do you like to – you're a chow man. What do you like to eat? What's your cuisine favorites?
6: Well, you're talking about lobster. You know the Caribbean lobsters have no claws?
2: I did not.
6: They look like alien. They're all tentacles.
0: Yeah.
6: No claws.
0: Yeah. Yeah, I did know that. Yeah. I used to dive for them down the Keys when I lived there.
6: Well, yeah, there you go.
0: Yeah, yeah. They're still delicious, but I hate to be not a supporter of our local economy, but I have to admit that the Maine lobsters are tastier to me, too. There's no doubt about it.
6: I think it's got something to do with the colder water.
0: Maybe.
2: Maybe.
0: Probably. Could well be. And what they eat is going to be different because of the water temperatures and all that stuff, so whatever. Yeah. Whatever.
1: Well, I used to be a big one on oysters, but in Florida, you know, the warmer water and so forth, the
0: different
1: biological problems we've had over the last few years, I'm pretty much off of oysters.
0: Yeah, I'm the same way, exactly. I like them fried still because it might kill some of the bacteria or something if they're cooked. But even so, those po' boys up in New Orleans, the oyster po' boys are hard to pass up. They were pretty nice. But my oyster days, for the same reason, are over. I hear too many bad stories about people dying, not just getting sick. So that's not too cool. Kel, how about yourself?
2: Stone crabs.
0: Stone crabs.
2: I'm going to vote for the Florida lobster. I grew up in New England. Yeah. Maybe it's because I had so many of them growing up.
0: You poor thing.
2: I know.
1: You know, a lot of people find this real hard to believe, but one of the things we learn in Maine is that lobster used to be the food that they fed the convicts in the prisons.
2: That's true. Slaves and convicts.
1: You know, their mainstay because it was cheap.
2: Yeah, I wish it was still cheap.
0: They used to be disdained in Florida, too, because of the way what they looked like. Mm-hmm. People wouldn't eat the things because they looked like big-ass, you know, scorpions. Mm-hmm. And finally, some daring person, you know, put them over a skillet or over a fire, and uh-oh.
2: Yep.
0: That was the end of that for the poor old lobsters. But
2: I used to love them. I like a good lobster roll. Yeah. I miss those.
0: Yeah, that's for sure. What about other Mexican, Spanish? You said you like Spanish.
1: Yes.
0: Seafood your favorite, or would you say Spanish cuisine is better?
1: No. Both.
0: Yeah. Yeah. Is there an eatery you go to most of the time for Spanish food?
1: Well, Colombia is the best.
0: Yeah.
2: Yes, it is.
0: Yeah, it is good. It is good. And what's that dessert we always get at Colombia?
2: I don't know. I'm thinking about the baked scallops. Oh. That's all I got on my mind right now.
0: Okay. All right. That's
2: good. You know, the bread pudding.
1: There used to be some great restaurants here. And one of them was Tio Pepe's.
0: Oh, yeah.
2: Yes.
1: I mean, that was just outstanding.
0: Yeah.
1: It's a shame that a lot of those have fallen by the wayside.
2: That's true.
0: Yeah, yeah. And I think the Chinese flu wiped out a lot of businesses, too. COVID, you know, because a lot of people could not stay in 2 or 3, 4 months, 5 months, 6 months with no income, basically. And that put the end to a lot of good eateries down here, without a doubt. What do you see on your questionnaire form?
2: Yeah, I'm just trying to see what we didn't cover. Well, what about why would somebody get into politics now? Make things better?
1: That's the first question I ask people that call up and want to run for office.
0: Want
1: me to handle their campaigns is, why do you want to do this?
2: Yes.
1: Do you really know what you're getting into?
2: Yes, because it can be vicious.
1: Oh, yeah.
0: You're going to get some arrows in your back.
2: Vicious.
0: Yeah.
2: That's why I'm not interested. My goodness, I couldn't. My skin is so thick. I mean, thin. It's.
1: I always have. You may recall, I had fairly thin skin, and I didn't put up with much.
2: You did.
0: I'm the same way.
2: Yeah.
0: I just can't take fools and loud mouths and other people.
1: Just because I was elected didn't mean that I was going to let you trample on me.
0: Yeah. Well, good for you. Should be that way.
6: I think today people can't separate politics and life in general. Mm-hmm. Back in the day, I still remember days of Ronald Reagan and Tip O'Neill on opposite sides of the fence. When they were done, they'd go have a beer somewhere.
0: Yeah.
6: You know, it was like in the old days when you met for Thanksgiving, you never talked about religion. You just don't ever talk about it. Now it's like that's taking a back seat to... Today, you got people that don't invite you to Thanksgiving because of the way you voted.
0: Oh, yeah.
6: You know?
0: I know. It's terrible. Even in families, much less acquaintances and friends.
6: I think it's gotten so bad because of the money is part of it. Once they get into power is where the money comes, and they don't care what side of the fence they're on, really, or what their real beliefs are. They believe in their wallet being thick. That's what they...
0: I think in some cases, but I think a lot of it's philosophy. The liberal mind is different than the conservative mind. I'm not saying one is better than the other. People pretty much know where I come from. But the hatred, it's one thing if you have opposition. That's how our government is set up with the bicameral legislature, is to have some opposition so you don't have a dictatorship. But when it turns to one aisle hating the other people on the other aisle, it's too bad. It is vicious, as Jack had said earlier.
2: Yes.
0: Tell us your thoughts about how can we avoid it. Donald Trump as president of the United States.
1: Well, in 2000 and, what did he win, 14, 16?
0: 16.
1: He was my third choice.
0: Mm-hmm.
1: I was for Jeb first, Jeb Bush. Jeb fell by the wayside, never quite got it together. Then I was for Marco Rubio.
0: Yeah, yeah.
1: By the way, that's looking better.
0: He is. He's sharp or what?
1: But neither one of them won. Trump won. And, you know, so I supported him. And did I always agree with him? No. Did I especially agree with his style on things? No. But I've become a believer.
0: Yeah.
1: I mean, it's what does he accomplish? What does he work on? What does he accomplish? I've been involved in politics for 50 years. I have never seen a president that is tackling more significant things at one time than he is.
0: And doing it well.
1: I think for the most part,
0: yeah.
1: he does it well. Now, do they screw up every now and then?
0: Yep.
1: Yeah.
0: Yep.
1: Did they screw up on some of this Minneapolis stuff by pushing just a little too far?
0: Yeah. Let me see your papers. It's going a little too far.
1: By the same token, 10 million illegals coming in our country,
0: right.
1: We will not know for years the full impact of that.
0: Yeah, yeah.
1: There are no telling how many spies and people that are out for to destroy our country came in with those people.
0: And there's still cells probably of those people.
1: Oh, absolutely.
0: You know, no doubt
1: absolutely.
0: About it.
6: No. I mean, when you say, let me see your papers, I don't think that's... Because of the reason that they're there, that's why they conduct. You get pulled over, the same thing happens to you. It's just called a driver's license. They're not saying, let me see your papers. They want to see your driver's license.
0: Well, it depends on how far you want to go.
6: They want to know who you are, period.
0: Well,
6: that's it.
0: I understand that thinking, too. But I could see arresting people who had criminal records who came here to begin with, because they're probably not going to be reformed. If anything, they're going to be worse in a free society. But throwing a real wide net and stopping people and saying, prove who you are, I don't know if I go that far. I think that's where they got in trouble in Minneapolis. And they're backing off a little bit on that. But they still need to go after some of those people that the Biden administration just let flood into our country.
1: Absolutely.
0: That was criminal act in itself.
1: Absolutely.
0: Yeah, I agree with you. But, you know, Jack, we were talking about this during the ad break. The more I was, you know, I wasn't a crazy like you were about his personality, Trump, but I liked his policies. But the more I listen to him and the more I watch his press conferences and that of his press secretary and others and Pam Bondi, who used to be the attorney general in Florida, now the U.S. attorney general, the more I'm liking him, not just as a politician, but his personality. He's actually kind of funny at times. And, quite acerbic, and I like his exchanges with the fake press when they get into that mood. But I think you're right. I think he's done overall a very, very spectacular job, and he's reclaiming a lot of the things that we neglected, such as our own hemisphere and the influences.
1: Absolutely.
6: And as Jack said, I think one guy that is definitely benefited from being in the cabinet is Marco Rubio. Oh. Big difference between him now and say 2 or 3 years ago. Mm-hmm. He seems like he's more in command of things.
0: He's very articulate.
6: Very, very steady.
0: Extremely articulate, yeah.
1: I was in the Senate when Marco Rubio was elected to the Florida House of Representatives back in 2002, 2004, somewhere like that. And, you know, so I've seen before and after. and the maturity and the way he presents himself now and the respect that he has, even with Democrats, you know, it's just a real credit to our state.
0: Mm-hmm. Yes, yes, you yes. Know, certainly
1: where he came from. He came from here.
0: Yeah, and he's definitely presidential material.
1: Oh, absolutely.
0: He's got, a bright future, and excuse me, being a Latino mm-hmm. is certainly going to be a big plus, too.
6: One of the things I would ask Jack's opinion on this, because this just went into effect this month, is Florida. Now you're required to take your driver's license exam in English only.
2: Oh,
0: I agree.
1: So are the traffic signs and speed limit signs and so forth, are they in Spanish? They're in English.
6: Right. Correct.
1: And
6: yeah.
1: all those truck drivers that right. were driving around on the highway and killed people.
0: 18-wheelers.
1: They couldn't speak English.
0: Yeah.
1: It's just disgraceful.
0: It's murder.
1: I mean, I don't know how Biden sleeps at night. No. I mean, he
0: sleeps during the day, too.
6: It's during the day, not at night, Jack.
0: Yeah, it is crazy how we've turned our back on our own, you know, allowing people not to assimilate into our society. If you're going to come here and live here, if I went to France, I'd be expected to learn how to speak French.
1: Sure.
0: And you just can't hover in your own community and to the neglect of a country that you go to and be in.
6: Be like us trying to go into Japan and try and read those road signs with all those hashtag-looking things and whoop-de-doos. And
0: that's right. That would be trying to go to a traffic circle with one of those things, right? That would be kind of messy. But, and also his vice president. Trump's vice president is a very sharp guy, too. He's another presidential prospect, J.D. Vance.
2: TV.
0: Have you?
1: Yes.
0: What's your opinion of him?
1: Jury's still out.
0: Yeah, not quite sure. Huh? Well, I think we all agree Marco is.
1: Yeah, and I'd rather see a little more seasoning on these guys.
0: Yeah.
1: I mean, he served 2 years in the U.S. Senate. Now he's vice president.
0: Well, I'll tell you what. Would you like to give us any contact info for yourself as a consultant?
2: Political consultant?
1: No, because I was just sitting here thinking, I wonder how long it's going to be before I take the first negative text or email based on what I said.
0: I heard you say this, right?
1: Because, you know, it doesn't run both ways. It runs from the left to the right.
0: True enough.
1: And the nastiness and negativity.
0: You can do without that, that's for sure.
1: Yeah, I don't need that anymore.
0: Well, one thing you can't do without is listening to the Kelly Kelly Show every Monday from 5 to 6 on the same station. On behalf of Kelly Kelly, Jack Latvala, and Ed Davis, thank you again for watching the Kelly Kelly Show.
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